0: steps. After one day of fighting, Judah lost 120,000 men. This battle between God's two nations ended with 200,000 women and children taken as captives and forced to march north towards Samaria. This war between Israel and Judah is the first time the word Jews is used in the Bible. Many today believe that the words Jew and Israelite describe the same people. But this verse clearly describes a Jew as someone from the southern kingdom of Judah. While all Jews are Israelites, in the sense that they are children of Israel, not all Israelites are Jews. This was a tragic time in the history of Israel. God never intended for his model nation to be divided or to war against one another. Now the northern tribes of Israel were bringing their own brothers into captivity. God was not pleased. Even though Ahaz was evil, God did not want the Jews to be servants to the Israelites. After the battle, Zichri, one of Pekah's mighty men and the commander of the Israelite army, led the captive Jews northward through the land of Benjamin. His army pillaged Judah's towns and homesteads along the way. Once the army reached Israelite territory, many Israelites lined the roadway to witness the stream of captives. Far from being happy with the new slave population, many wondered whether it was right for the Israelites to make slaves of the Jews. Nevertheless, Zichri continued his victorious march to Samaria. As the mass of civilization reached the city gates, one man ran to the center of the road, blocking the entrance into the city.
1: "What do you think you're doing?"
0: the man cried out to the leading horseman. "Get out of the way, old man, before you hurt yourself," replied the soldier. "Who do you think you are to stop the victorious army of Israel?"
1: "I am Oded, a prophet of God,"
0: the man boldly proclaimed as a call of halt spread back through the army's lines.
1: "What you have done is far from being a victory. You have slain your brothers in a fit of rage,"
0: Oded declared.
1: "Don't you realize that God only let you win the battle against the Jews because of the wickedness of Ahaz? Your victory was God's way of correcting the nation, and here you are gloating over your military prowess. How foolish! And now,"
0: the prophet continued,
1: "you intend to bring the women and children captive into our lands."
2: "That's exactly what we plan to do," responded Zichri, as he made his way to the front and overheard the prophet's comments. "Now move aside, or we will move you."
0: Zichri signaled to his lead officers to start moving forward on their horses. Just as the horses began to advance, a large group of men dressed in royal attire came through the city gate and stood behind Oded.
2: "Enough is enough,"
0: one of the men shouted as he stepped forward and grabbed the bridle of Zichri's horse. The men surrounding Oded were elders from the tribe of Ephraim, the lead tribe of the nation of Israel.
3: "We heard how you mercilessly attacked our brothers in Judah,"
0: one of the nobles of the tribe spoke up.
3: "You reveled in the killing of our own family. Because of this, you have brought God's anger upon our nation. Now you intend to add further to our sins by making their wives and children our slaves. I tell you, we will not allow it."
0: The general was shocked by their words. Previously, the tribe of Ephraim had been one of the greatest supporters of the military's feats and conquests, but now the Ephraimites had changed their minds. Since King Pekah had not yet returned to Samaria, Zichri was outranked by the princes.
2: "Fine,"
0: Zichri responded grudgingly after a pause.
2: "What would you have me do with all these people?"
1: "You are to leave these Jews right where they are. They have seen enough of you,"
0: Oded answered.
1: "You are also to leave all the spoil you stole from them and their families. Now command your army to stand down."
0: Zichri relented. He commanded his captains to drop all their spoil. The soldiers then proceeded to leave the captives and make their way into Samaria, grumbling as they went. When the final soldier passed the group of Ephraimite elders, 200,000 dehydrated and gaunt women and children stood before them. They had not eaten for 3 days on their journey to Samaria. They were dusty and dirty. Some of them had

no clothes. The elders of Israel quickly called upon their household servants to come and attend to the Jews. Some rushed out with large water containers and loaves of bread to feed the famished multitude. Local shoemakers placed shoes on the feet of those who had none. Clothing was sought from Samaria's merchants to attire them. Oded walked among the exhausted Jews, encouraging them that they would soon return home. After some time for recuperation, the elders of the tribe of Ephraim set out with the multitude to return them to Judah. Those who could no longer walk were put on donkeys or horses. After a few days, this time with regular food and water, the Jews made it back to the town of Jericho in the Jordan Valley, about 10 miles east of Jerusalem. The elders left the multitude there and then returned to Samaria to figure out what to do with their reckless King Pekah. The news of the returning women and children made it back to Ahaz. While pleased with the people's return, he didn't have time to celebrate. A confederacy was being formed to counter the mighty Assyrian Empire. The northern tribes of Israel, as well as Syria, Edom, Tyre, and the Philistines, had all decided to form an alliance against the mighty Assyrians. Before long, Judah was the only nation in the region that had not joined the anti-Assyrian alliance. This greatly angered the neighboring nations. Soon, the Edomites attacked the southern towns of Judah, pillaging farms and taking captives. Ahaz lost control of the port city of Elath on the Red Sea, as well as some other nearby lands. Then the Philistines invaded the hilly country of western Judah, taking key strategic cities and effectively shrinking the nation of Judah by a third. Remember that Judah's predicament was not a random occurrence in the rise and fall of nations, but rather a result of Almighty God's direct intervention. Ahaz had refused to follow God's commandments, instead following after the ghastly practices of the pagan Canaanites. His unrighteous leadership brought curses not only on himself, but also on the nation he led. Because of Ahaz's stubborn refusal to submit to God's rule in his personal life, the entire nation suffered. After losing substantial territory to the Edomites and Philistines, King Ahaz worried about how he could afford to run the kingdom. The situation became more distressing when rumors reached the royal palace that Israel and Syria were planning to combine their armies and march on Jerusalem. Before long, hundreds of caravans of Jews were seen making their way up to Jerusalem to seek refuge from the impending invasion. With the army already depleted, Ahaz feared it might be the end of Judah. God summoned his prophet Isaiah to deliver a message to Ahaz. Go with your son and meet Ahaz in the north of the city. God told Isaiah, I need you to reassure him that I will take care of the two evil upstarts, Pekah and Rezin. They are like two smoldering stumps on a campfire and are about to burn out. Also tell Ahaz, God continued, that I know what they intend to do. These men want to remove him from the throne of David and to set up the son of Tabia as king, a man who is willing to join their confederacy. But their plan will not stand, neither will it come to pass.

0: God's promise to deliver the Jews out of the hand of the wicked kings. The Jewish king, however, had little respect for the words of the prophet. He was not familiar with relying on God for protection in times of trouble. He had not been obedient to God and had never exercised faith in smaller areas of his life. Rather than accepting God's protection, Ahaz had another plan in mind. Faced with the impending siege of Jerusalem, Ahaz chose to rely on men for protection. The king convened a meeting of his closest advisors in his throne room.
1: "I'm not going to rely on God to protect our nation,"
0: he started off.
1: "What good has God ever done for us anyway? I know what we will do. If Pekah and Rezin want us to join them against the Assyrians, I think it's time we join with the Assyrians against them."
0: Some of the elders murmured among themselves, unsure that this was the best decision.
2: "Don't you think it would be wise just to concede to the demands of Syria and Israel like all the other kingdoms around us?"
0: asked one of the advisors.
1: "Nonsense,"
0: quipped the king.
1: "The decision is final. If you want to join with our neighbors, you are welcome to leave the city at once."
0: The advisor who had spoken up lowered his head in concession. With that, the meeting adjourned. Ahaz strode down the palace steps toward the temple, his scribe and treasurer following closely behind. During biblical times, the temple enclosure was not only a place of worship, but also where the treasure of Israel was kept. The hoard of gold and silver, much of it from the tithes of the people, was meant to pay for proper temple worship, including sacrifices and maintenance, as well as extra funds to use for development in the country. Since Ahaz had all but ended proper temple worship, the remaining gold and silver from his father's rule was still there. Ahaz stared for a moment at the final room of the treasury containing silver and gold.
1: "Use all of it,"
0: he commanded the treasurer.
1: "It's not that much, but hopefully it will do."
0: Looking toward his scribe, Ahaz then dictated,
1: "Tiglath-Pileser, king of Assyria, I am your servant and your son. Come up and save me out of the hand of the king of Syria and out of the hand of the king of Israel, which rise up against me. They are nothing before your mighty hand. Please accept the accompanying gift as a token of my appreciation for your help. King Ahaz of Judah."
0: Once the scribe finished recording the message, the scroll was sealed with Ahaz's signet and placed in the hand of the royal messenger. The rider was dispatched in the dark of night to ride to Nineveh with the message. The event of King Ahaz of Judah giving tribute of gold and silver to Tiglath-Pileser III is attested to in a clay inscription describing the military conquest of the Assyrian king discovered in Assyria. The inscription is currently on display at the British Museum in London, England. Only a couple of weeks passed before King Ahaz received troubling news. The mighty Assyrian army was crossing the Euphrates, heading south toward Damascus. To be continued in our next episode, and continue the adventure by reading the Bible story. Find it under the Resources tab at pcg.church.

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The Philadelphia Church of God also publishes the Philadelphia Trumpet. The Trumpet is a free monthly news magazine that analyzes world events. It offers a distinct perspective that compares current news to Bible prophecy. The Trumpet matches prophecy to the United States, Britain, and other nations. The Trumpet is published in Edmond, Oklahoma, alongside KPCG. More information is available at thetrumpet.com.

KPCG. KPCG is supported by the Philadelphia Church of God. The Philadelphia Church of God also publishes the Philadelphia Trumpet. The Trumpet is a free monthly news magazine that analyzes world events. It offers a distinct editorial perspective that matches current news to Bible prophecy. The Trumpet identifies the United States, Britain, Canada, Australia, Israel, Germany, and other nations in ancient history and in current prophecy. The Trumpet also forecasts the future of the English-speaking world as well as Europe, radical Islam, and Asia. The news magazine appears monthly and is free of charge or obligation. The Trumpet is published in North Edmond, Oklahoma, alongside KPCG Radio. 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

0: Hello and welcome to Let the Stone Speak. I'm Brent Nachtigall, your host, coming to you today from Jerusalem, Israel. We've got a very special program for you. This is a program that's going to help break the news about a fantastic new discovery that was unearthed in our latest season of excavations on the Ophel. These are excavations that where the Armstrong Institute works together with Hebrew University, led by Professor Uzi Liebner. We discovered many coins in this excavation, but just one is now coming to public eye. This is a silver half-shekel coin that was found in the recent excavations. And the coins themselves, the study of the coins found there, is being done by Dr. Yoav Frachi. We're going to have an interview with him today. I recorded this just a couple of days ago in light of the release of this discovery. Dr. Frachi is the curator of the Cadman Numismatic Pavilion at the Eretz Israel Museum in Tel Aviv. He's also a very good friend. And so here is, without further ado, the interview with Dr. Frachi. Hello, Dr. Yoav Frachi. Welcome to Let the Stone Speak.
1: Hello, Brent. Thank you for inviting me.
0: No problem. So I want to start with this latest discovery that came out of the Ophel excavations, this really rare silver coin. While it was found in the field, you were the man that went into the lab to decipher it and to make sure that we knew what was on the coin. So what can you tell us, first of all, about the coin of its coin itself and the significance of it?
1: Okay, so as you know, we have many coins found in the excavation, but this one is really unique, rare. Okay, most of the coins are bronze coins, and this one is a silver coin, half shekel silver coin from the third year of the revolt, between 66 to 70 CE. And the coin is one of very few

0: silver coins found by archaeologists in excavations from the revolt, and this specific one from the third year of the revolt, we know of only three coins, such coins which were found by archaeologists. So this is really rare. In Jerusalem, of course, yes.
1: Right, so as you mentioned, we have these other revolt coins that are made out of bronze. This one is made out of silver. How did that anciently play out? Why the difference between the bronze and the silver ones? How were they used differently?
0: Okay, so let's go back a little bit. And we need to understand that the coins which were struck by the rebels in Jerusalem, between 66 to 70, 5 years of coins, actually are replacing other coins which were in use, which were used back then by the Jews before the revolt, and specifically the silver coins. So we have a quarter shekel, we have half shekel, and we have 1 shekel.
1: And this is related to the weight itself or its value?
0: Yeah, it's the denomination of the coin. It's also the weight, but it's also the name of the coin, and it's written on the coin. So the denomination is appear on the coin. This is by itself, it's something very, very rare, which we do not have in most of the ancient coins. They do not bear their denomination. Mm-hmm. So here we have a half shekel silver coin, Jewish coin, written in the ancient Hebrew script. From the third year of the revolt. This coin is about some 7 grams of silver, half shekel. The shekel was about 14 grams.
1: Okay.
0: And these coins were struck not by coincidence. The idea was to replace the silver coins, the Tyrian silver coins from Tyre in Lebanon of today, Phoenicia back then, that were used in paying the half shekel tribute to the temple by every male Jewish man above age of 18.
1: So they did this once per year, did they? Or every time they came to Jerusalem, they pay the half shekel? Or this was...
0: No, once a year. Once a year you have to tribute this money for the operation of the temple. And up to the revolt, from the 2nd century BC, when the first Tyrian coins appeared, they were the ones that were used by Jews for the temple tax, because they were very high silver, they were very pure. The problem that we assume that many of the Jews had with them is that on those coins, the Tyrian coins, they had on the obverse the face of the Tyrian god, Melkav, Heracles. And on the back, there was an eagle. And both are problematic for Jews to use. So the Jews took this opportunity of the revolt and replaced the Tyrian coins that they had to use because they were not allowed to strike coins by the Romans before.
1: Right.
0: And here in the revolt, you know, when you're striking a coin, it's a symbol. It's a national symbol. It's not something that you take for granted. It's something that you made. And here it was not only to show the Romans we can strike silver coins without your permission, it's also to replace the coins that were used. And now, as you can see on the coin that we have found, there are no faces, no gods on the coin. You have on one side, you have a temple, one of the temple utensils, a goblet or a chalice, and on the other side you have a branch with 3 pomegranates, and those both are related to the temple. And of course the inscriptions here are Hebrew, ancient Hebrew, the Paleo-Hebrew script, and on the Tyrian coins it was Greek. So you see that the change is from all over. You have the change replacing those Tyrian coins with these Jewish coins and using them for the temple tax. Of course, they were used for other things, but remember, we are during a war.
1: Right.
0: It's not the time for people to, you know, to buy land and to buy houses. It's not the time. So silver coins are usually used for not regular transactions. It's not you buy bread with a silver coin. So it's for high transactions. But since you are in the middle of a war, you're not going to use high transactions. So the main use was for the temple, of course.
1: And we believe that these coins

0: were minted in Jerusalem or
1: yes.
0: elsewhere?
1: No, in Jerusalem.
0: Mint or,
1: no, know? No. Unfortunately, we have almost not only here, but we almost have no, worldwide, we have almost no mints found in history, almost nothing. Mm-hmm. And also here, you know, when you speak about the mint in this period, it's not like today you imagine a big building with the title mint on it.
0: Right.
1: So actually what you need are two guys with a hammer and a chisel and some tools, and you prepare the flans, you prepare the dies, and you strike the coins. It's, but maybe we will be lucky enough to find the place, maybe even in Jerusalem, because it was destroyed and it was burned, but so far we didn't have.
0: So when the third year of the revolt itself, we know there were coins of the fourth year and even a few of the fifth year that
1: yes.
0: had been found. Was most of Judea at the time already taken by the third year, which helps us know that the places that were left over must have been where the coins were minted, and Jerusalem was one of the final places. So Do you recall the kind of setting at the third year of the revolt, or how
1: third year the Romans are not yet over Jerusalem? Of mm-hmm. course, it took a bit more, but in the third year we do have evidence from other sites in Judea, not so far from Jerusalem, that are already destroyed. So the Romans are getting close. They're getting close. They started in the Galilee. They came mm-hmm. with boats to Acco, and then from north to south, they go from the north to the south, and they arrived. So the third year, they are already very close to Jerusalem, but not yet on the city.
0: They're not laying siege to the city.
1: Not yet.
0: So what's the significance of the location itself in which this coin was found? The excavation, you're studying the coins from this specific excavation. What was the context in which this coin was found, if you recall?
1: It's a bit hard to say, because we are still in the beginning of it's the first season of the excavations on behalf of the Hebrew University together with the Armstrong College. And as you know, the area is only in its beginning and we are just started to discover a huge monumental building. So it will be too early to say the exact context, but we will be able to see, I hope, within next seasons to get more wide picture of the site, and then we can say if there is a specific connection to something that might be, and of course we hope to find more.
0: Right.
1: So we have dozens of bronze coins, and we do hope to find more silver coins of those rare types.
0: So you mentioned the writing that was on these coins, on the
1: inscriptions, the legends,
0: inscriptions
1: yeah,
0: in ancient Hebrew.
1: Yeah.
0: The third year has a certain inscription, and what was that?
1: Actually, all these series of half shekels and shekels have the same legends,
0: mm-hmm.
1: Except of one difference, and this is the date. So on both sides, the inscriptions say, on one side you have Yerushalayim HaKdusha, which means Holy Jerusalem, mm-hmm. or Jerusalem the Holy. And on the other side you have either Shekel Israel, which is Shekel of Israel, or Chatzi HaShekel, which is half shekel,
0: mm-hmm.
1: and there is the chalice in the center of the coin,
0: right.
1: And above it with two letters, again with the two ancient Hebrew letters, not a date by numbers but numerals by the letters,
0: right.
1: It's written Shin Gimel, which means Shana Gimel, year three.
0: Right, third letter of
1: The third letter of the Hebrew alphabet. And this is the only thing that changed between those coins. So on the coins of year A, year one, you'll have the Aleph.
0: Mm-hmm.
1: And on the coins of year two, you'll have the Bet, you have
0: right.
1: the Gimel, you have the Dalet, and you have the Hey for the fifth year. So this is the only thing that changed between the coins, but the inscriptions, the Yerushalayim HaKdosha, Jerusalem the Holy, and Chatzi HaShekel or Half Shekel or the Shekel, those are
0: standard,
1: depends on the denomination, of course, yes.
0: So just about coins in general, since you're a numismatist.
1: Numismatist, it's just, I'll tell it for your audience.

0: the word numismatics, it's a profession. It's come from the word numisma, which means a coin in Greek. Okay. So numismatic is the study of ancient coins, the study of coins.
1: So generally people like to find treasure on excavations, and coins, I think we would kind of denote in this type of way, this is kind of like a treasure. However, coins themselves, they bear in general a far more important